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8: Lows dip down to about 56,
9: with fog in spots tonight under mainly clear skies, southeasterly winds around 5 miles an hour. High temperatures reach up to 82. Tomorrow, mainly sunny skies develop with fog in spots early. Partly cloudy skies tomorrow night, slight chance for showers, lows level off around 63. Right now, it's 66 degrees.

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9: Mainly clear skies develop with fog at times overnight with lows around 56. Winds out of the east around 5 miles an hour. Highs level off around 82 Saturday. Mainly sunny skies develop with fog in spots early. Partly cloudy skies Saturday night. Slight chance of rain showers. Lows dip down to about 63. Currently 64.

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3: I would just prefer for this team to play their best or close to their best more often, because I don't think they played nearly their best against Philly. I don't think they played nearly their best against Minnesota. I don't think they played even close to their best against Los Angeles. Yeah, the season is young. Jordan Love missed time with an injury early, and guys have been in and out, but for the most part on offense, they've been relatively healthy. At some point, I want to see this team be a little bit more consistent and play a little bit better week to week, because at some point, you don't get to say, well, the team's really talented and they're really, really good. They just shoot themselves in the foot. Well, no, if you shoot yourself in the foot and you make a lot of mistakes, then you're not that good of a team. You're just a really talented team. I think this team needs to grow up a little bit, needs to mature a little bit, needs to execute at a little higher level, and that's fine. They're still really, really young, and there's a lot of season left.
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5: Clear skies with fog overnight with a low of 56. Easterly winds around 5 miles an hour. Highs around 81 and foggy early Saturday. Mainly clear Saturday night. Lows around 62. Slight chance for storms Sunday. Highs around 86. 95, mainly clear Monday. Currently, it's 63 degrees.

0: Pro goaltender Connor Hellebuck, rumored by Emily Kaplan of ESPN to be of interest for the Carolina Hurricanes. Champions, tell you what, almost said right there to our guy in Detroit that the Red Wings wish they had Tom Dundon owning the team. Decade-long playoff drought and then snap it and whatever. Because again, I do not like any of these things isolated. I don't. But the result, it's such a diametric difference versus how bad it was. Where the only reason anyone would talk about the Carolina Hurricanes in a national context is, when are they going to relocate to Quebec? When are they going to relocate to a place that cares about hockey? Right? That's clearly, it's not working. 9 straight years missing the playoffs. And then he buys the team. There's the worries that they're going to sell. It literally is the same stuff that we're seeing in Portland. And then it worked. And the biggest thing he deserves credit for is being willing to hire an assistant coach from a staff that was changed right when he got there, rather than completely turning the page anew. And that's a piece that I think, in promoting Brind'Amour, that gets overlooked. D-Day, what do we have and put it to bed, putting the show to bed on a Friday night?
1: We're going to honor a legend. We do it next.
2: U.S. men's national team has wrapped up group play. Up next, the round of 32 on Wednesday. How far can they go? Let's find out. Westwood One Sports.
3: The U.S. Treasury quietly released its official financial report for 2025. It appears by its own numbers, the U.S. government seems insolvent. It's reported that the Treasury shows about $6 trillion in assets and over $47 trillion in liabilities. Add it all up, and it looks like the U.S. owes more than $130 trillion it doesn't have. 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
9: 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We all knew about the issues that existed in this offense. 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
16: I would be more obsessed over NIL if Luke Fickell was achieving Greg Gard levels of success. Strong identity, they know what kind of basketball they want to play. They just don't have the money to keep Chucky Hepburn. The money's not the reason that Wisconsin just got clapped in Iowa City. These coaches don't have a friggin' clue. Mike Tressel and Luke Fickell, they got pounded for 320 yards by a team that doesn't throw. They're like, man, we got to sell more varsity. Like, that is so far off of my radar right now. Can you stop the run in Iowa City? Can you at least pretend to stop the run in Iowa City? Maybe then we could talk about, you know, varsity collective reps. I just don't have the stomach for it. That's a coaching thing. That's a football people thing. When all that improves and I'm not holding my breath, then we can talk about the money and the finances and the off the field stuff, which I also don't know is that good right now for Wisconsin.
17: 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WKTY weather for western Wisconsin and southeastern Minnesota.
18: Lows around 56 and foggy overnight under mainly clear skies. Easterly winds 5 to 10 miles an hour. Highs around 81 with fog early Saturday. Lows dip down to about 62 Saturday night. Temps above average Sunday and Monday with highs from the mid-80s to the mid-90s. Slight chance for storms Sunday. Currently 61.

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1: Let's get set to put this show to bed. To help us do just that, here's Denton Day.
2: 34 years in the books, Linda Cohen, done on SportsCenter. One of my all-time favorites, trailblazer in many regards.
1: Linda Cohen, also just always herself. You know who her teams were before that was a popular thing. Loves her Rangers, loves hockey. And just so solid. Who dislikes Linda Cohen? Like, if somebody came up to me and said, you know who I can't stand? Linda Cohen. I would not be friends with that person. Just an incredibly nice person, too.
2: I do feel bad in a sense, because she's been awesome for a long time. But, like, retiring from SportsCenter in 2026 doesn't feel like it carries the same weight. Because when was the last time you watched SportsCenter? That was not Van
1: Gaal. She also, I believe, is the record amount of sports centers hosted. I think she's number one on the list.
2: I believe
1: the most
2: that's correct.
1: Sports centers. So
2: with
1: has that going for her
2: sense.
1: Too? It does. It does. And yeah, when you think about the greatest sports center anchors, everybody has their person. Like for me, it was always Stuart Scott and Scott Van Pelt. Those are my favorites. But then people of the 90s would say, it's Dan Patrick and Keith Olbermann. Everybody has their people. And for women, sports lovers across the country, Linda Cohen probably their person for a very, very, very, very, very long time. And then you just have so many. Just as good as it gets, Linda Cohen. And had it on while doing the show here and seeing Neil Everett and seeing Kevin Connors and seeing all these SportsCenter anchors come on to honor her. A really cool deal. So glad that you placed this where you did, because not only is it a nice gesture, it's an appropriate gesture for what we do too. And it is a reminder that you're right. So much has changed within the industry that the highlight show is not really much in the culture anymore. Scott Van Pelt kind of revolutionized it, but we're not going to SVP for highlights. It's a bunch of other things. It's personality driven.
2: I worked a show with Linda Cohen once on Sirius during the pandemic. Very, very kind. I was terrified, but she was very nice.
1: Yeah, I've met her a few times. When she went into the National Sports Media Association Hall of Fame, which, by the way, this weekend is the Hall of Fame weekend. They're going to be inducting posthumously. Greg Gumbel is going to be inducted this weekend. Adrian Wojnarowski is going to be in town. Get to see Woj. Sean McDonough is going to be the National Sportscaster of the Year. Get to see him on Monday. John Harbaugh apparently is going to be his guest. Apparently they're very tight, so maybe we might catch up with the Giants head coach sometime next week as well. But shout out to Linda Cohen, very well deserved. Make sure you're subscribed to the pod and the YouTube channel. 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
4: 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It appears by its own numbers, the U.S. government seems insolvent. It's reported that the Treasury shows about $6 trillion in assets and over $47 trillion in liabilities. Add it all up, and it looks like the U.S. owes more than $130 trillion it doesn't have. 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
2: A shocking NBA trade sends LaMelo Ball to the Timberwolves for Naz Reid and a heap of draft picks.
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2: 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Will it be enough to get past the Spurs and Thunder? 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
9: 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It appears by its own numbers, the U.S. government seems insolvent. 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
11: I would just prefer for this team to play their best or close to their best more often, because I don't think they played nearly their best against Philly. I don't think they played nearly their best against Minnesota. I don't think they played even close to their best against Los Angeles. Yeah, the season is young. Jordan Love missed time with an injury early, and guys have been in and out, but for the most part on offense, they've been relatively healthy. At some point, I want to see this team be a little bit more consistent and play a little bit better week to week, because at some point, you don't get to say, well, the team's really talented and they're really, really good. They just shoot themselves in the foot. Well, no, if you shoot yourself in the foot and you make a lot of mistakes, then you're not that good of a team. You're just a really talented team. I think this team needs to grow up a little bit, needs to mature a little bit, needs to execute at a little higher level, and that's fine. They're still really, really young, and there's a lot of season left.
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1: WKTY weather for western Wisconsin and southeastern Minnesota.
2: Partly cloudy with fog overnight with lows around 56. Winds out of the east around 5 miles an hour. High of 81 and foggy early Saturday. Mainly clear skies Saturday night, 62. Temps a bit above average Sunday and Monday with highs from the mid-80s to the mid-90s. Slight chance of thunderstorms Sunday. Currently, it's 61 degrees.

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7: I would be more obsessed over NIL if Luke Fickell was achieving Greg Gard levels of success. Strong identity. They know what kind of basketball they want to play. They just don't have the money to keep Chucky Hepburn. The money's not the reason that Wisconsin just got clapped in Iowa City. These coaches don't have a friggin' clue. Mike Tressel and Luke Fickell, they got pounded for 320 yards by a team that doesn't throw. They're like, man, we got to sell more varsity. Like, that is so far off of my radar right now. Can you stop the run in Iowa City? Can you at least pretend to stop the run in Iowa City? Maybe then we could talk about, you know, varsity collective reps. I just don't have the stomach for it. That's a coaching thing. That's a football people thing. When all that improves and I'm not holding my breath, then we can talk about the money and the finances and the off the field stuff, which I also don't know is that good right now for Wisconsin.
8: 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It's the Wisco Sports Show on WKTY.
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8: WKTY weather for western Wisconsin and southeastern Minnesota.
13: High temperatures reach up to 81 with fog in spots early today under mainly clear skies. Southeasterly winds 8 to 15 miles an hour. Mainly clear skies again tonight. Lows dip down to about 62. Cloudy skies with a few peaks of sun. Tomorrow, slight chance of thunderstorms. High temperatures reach up to 85. Currently, 59.

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11: High temperatures reach up to 81 with fog and spots early today under mainly clear skies. Southeasterly winds 8 to 15 miles an hour. Mainly clear skies again tonight. Lows dip down to about 62. Cloudy skies with a few peaks of sun. Tomorrow, slight chance of thunderstorms. High temperatures reach up to 85. Right now, 57.

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1: You gotta love the stories of the World Cup, like Cape Verde moving on to the knockout round. Smallest country by population to make World Cup knockouts. I love it. I mean, this is what makes it fun. Like, you don't have to be a big soccer fan to just enjoy the stories. Like, really, that think about every sports movie that's ever existed. It's always been an underdog, and everybody falls in love with that underdog. And again, it's like every sports movie. That is the premise around 99.9% of them is, you know, what Cape Verde did. You could argue the U.S. in some ways, too, and forget that third loss. I mean, they, you know, that didn't matter. There was, you know, people were like, oh, God, maybe they're not as good as we thought. Calm down. That was a game that was just, we got to play through it. It's on the schedule. It was not about, the knockout round is what matters for the U.S. And, you know, I think as it gets farther along, too, you're going to start to see, whether it's the U.S. or not, you'll get more of that interest from, I think, more and more people as time goes on. Which, by the way, Carlos, I know you said you weren't into the World Cup at first. You're into it now, aren't you? Have you dabbled back in the World Cup and finally come on board?
2: Yeah. Listen, I wanted to.

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10: WKTY weather for western Wisconsin and southeastern Minnesota.
11: High temperatures reach up to 81, with fog in spots early today under mainly clear skies. Southeasterly winds 8 to 15 miles an hour. Mainly clear skies again tonight. Lows dip down to about 62. Cloudy skies with a few peaks of sun. Tomorrow, slight chance of thunderstorms. High temperatures reach up to 85. Right now, it's 59 degrees.

0: like, there are certain points where it is a little tough and you're hoping, but, like, that's the point of retiring a number, is that nobody else wears it. And the whole idea, I get that there's unique circumstances where it's considered a little more sacred, like, you know, 88 at wide receiver for the Cowboys. That's, you know, with Michael Irvin, you're seeing that guys get the blessing to be able to wear it. You know, the number 10 in soccer is not retired, but that's held in reserve for the guy that's usually considered the best player on the team. Like, 10 is a sacred number in soccer, but it's not retired necessarily. That's how 23 is in the NBA, where now it's kind of just grandfathered in. If you have it, you have it, but no one else is going to wear 23, you know, for Jordan. And then, you know, LeBron's been wearing 23. And, you know, there's sacred numbers that are in existence in these sports, but, you know, retiring a number means nobody else wears it. That's it. Once you move past that and you're, well, it's a case-by-case basis, then it just, it loses it a little bit. There's, but yeah, the lack of self-awareness for some of these guys. You're mentioning Abdul Carter in 56 also. It's just like, come on, that's not, the 56 in a Giants uniform is one of the most iconic combinations that you could see. I mean, self-awareness, I get it. It's not always there. But you got to have at least, hopefully, people in your corner that are like, hey, you shouldn't be wearing 56. Yeah, I'd even argue, Carlos, I'd even argue that LeBron needs some self-awareness with the Lakers, and it's time to move on there even too. You see this? So, like, there's talk about the Lakers trying to look for a sign and trade with LeBron, and the Cavs have been thrown around. Jarrett Allen, they would kill, according to Brian Windhorst, to get Jarrett Allen in a sign and trade for LeBron. If you're the Cavs, why do you do this? Like, I know the Cavs might be looking to make some trades. Evan Mobley's going to stay, so Jarrett Allen might be the odd man out. But what else do the Lakers have to give him more than that? Because you're getting LeBron for probably a season. Now, I've said for a while that LeBron James going back to Cleveland for his final season makes all the sense in the world. I've been saying this for 3 years. But if you're the Cavs, why do you make this trade, Carlos? Why? Like, why would you do that? Oh, my God, I'm just sneezing. There's the allergies. This has been a nonstop in my right nostril for weeks, and it won't go away, and it's driving me insane. And I have no sneeze button. But I got through. I've been holding it like half the show, dude. It's not funny. Stop laughing. I hate it. I'm sitting here waiting. Am I going to sneeze? Am I not going to sneeze? But anyway, I think I'm just allergic to the fact that the Cavs would consider trading Jarrett Allen for LeBron James in a sign and trade when Jarrett Allen has a lot left in the tank, and LeBron, it's probably one more season left.
1: Well, I mean, that's it, the Cavs may be a bad example because they just traded away Darius Garland for a significantly older James Harden.
0: So I guess that's true.
1: Maybe the Cavs are deciding to be the NBA's retirement home, and they're like, listen, if you're over the age of 40, we'll take you, no problem.
0: Yeah, I mean, I guess, yeah, because they're going to re-sign James Harden most likely because, you know, he's been a big help in the playoffs.
1: So
0: look, he had his moments.
1: Idiots.
0: He had his moments in the playoffs. But, yeah, the Cavs, there are certain teams where you know that they've peaked. The Timberwolves have peaked. This LaMelo Ball. Geez, I was going to say Lonzo Ball. The LaMelo Ball trade, that's not going to make them better. I don't see how LaMelo Ball and Anthony Edwards coexist in that backcourt. He's going to lose his mind.
1: I can't wait for this chaos. Absolutely.
0: Anthony Edwards is going to lose his mind. He's going to hate it so much and ask out like halfway through the season. We're going to start hearing trade rumors or trade request rumors for Anthony Edwards very, very quickly. But, you know, if you're the Cavs, that was the most expensive roster in the NBA. And, yeah, they went to the Eastern Conference Finals, but they got swept. And Donovan Mitchell in an extension is going to be a conversation. The roster keeps getting more expensive. But, you know, if you're going to go with James Harden and what, LeBron and Donovan Mitchell, Evan Mobley, what happens after LeBron retires? Like, this is the types of things where it's like you hear this stuff and it's like, yeah, that's great for the Lakers. Of course they would kill to get Jared Allen from Cleveland in a sign and trade. I'd give up a future first-round pick for that too, probably, if I'm them. You'd have to, because Jared Allen is a massive need for the Lakers. They need a big that can protect the rim, and they would have that. And then you wouldn't have to deal with LeBron anymore in, like, one more season and what that looks like, where we know that relationship has kind of worn itself down anyway. Like, you're grinding your teeth and it's down to the nub and you've got, like, it's just time to move on. Like, the Lakers are ready to have Austin Reeves and Luka Doncic as their cornerstones and building out the rest of that roster. LeBron is the guy that's hanging out at the party at 1 a.m. and you want everybody to go home, and he's sitting there at the kitchen counter just telling you stories, and you're like, do you see me cleaning up? Everybody else has left the house. It's time for you to go home. Have some self-awareness. It just doesn't make sense for LeBron to go back to the Lakers anymore. The only place that makes sense is Cleveland. A random spot is Golden State, and we know that that's at least been discussed, and maybe it ends up happening in LeBron and Steph, and it's just like, ooh, this is fun for one last season. But Like, do you want to celebrate what's likely your last season in the NBA with a random team like the Warriors that you used to compete against that you lost to in the finals, what, three times? I mean, I get it's a different era. His era is, you know, we know what happened with super teams and guys jumping ship and going to other teams. I think we've lost some of that. The NBA's kind of pushed back on that. But you also have players coming in this league that are going to be looking to be more competitive from that perspective and going up against the guys that are the best as opposed to teaming up with them because they saw the criticism that LeBron's era got and Durant got for these super teams that they built. It just doesn't make the Warriors is just, it doesn't make any sense. If you want to have that real bow to tie on your career, I'd actually throw in one more team and I would maybe throw in the Heat, LeBron going back to Miami one last time, which has also been a rumor. I just don't know. We're hearing more and more about this LeBron going somewhere else. The Cavs sign and trade, the Heat sign and trade. And apparently the Lakers have not had any conversations with Rich Paul or anybody with LeBron whatsoever since free agency essentially started, since the offseason started. The Lakers are tired of him. They want to move on. He spent 8 years there, and he brought a lot to the organization. It's hard to believe LeBron played 8 years with the Lakers, but he did. But you know, there's a certain point where you just got to say it's time for us to move on. And the Lakers have built that team in a lot of ways that was to make LeBron happy in different ways. And they got to build a real team now. They gave Austin Reeves the money he needed. Luka's now going to be, like, Luka's extension is not a long extension. He's going to be looking for another deal soon, a much bigger deal. And he's going to be looking around at what the Lakers are building and what the direction of the franchise is before he does that. So the Lakers now have to get Luka on board with their future, with their plan, with what they want to do. And it can't continue to be about LeBron. It doesn't make sense for LeBron James to go back to the Lakers anymore. Other than, hey, they're the team that could pay him the most. And just go way over, you know, way over the cap and just pay him the whatever max deal he can get for 1 year. But other than that, and I'm not going to be somebody that says like, oh, LeBron, you should take less money. Like, that choice is him. Good for him. Maximize your income. I won't blame him for that. But what I will say is that if you're going to finish your career and it's going to be one last season, that time is up with the Lakers. That chapter should be closed. And whether you believe the reports about the frustration with the game ball and J.J. Redick and the 100th win and LeBron, the most games played and wanting to get recognized, and it was all about J.J. Redick. I mean, there's always been jealousy between the two. You can talk about the Jeannie Buss thing and, you know, her thinking that the Heat LeBron got too much credit for them winning the title in the bubble. It's like they're all, it's all ego. There's all jealousy there. No, I deserve more credit. No, you deserve more credit. LeBron just needs to move on. Leave the party, man. It's 1 a.m. Go home. Everybody wants you out now. It's done. Maybe it is a sign and trade to Miami. That could be a Pat Riley thing. Giannis and LeBron. All right, Andrew, Carlos, great stuff today. We'll see. 4th of July next week, Nick Ashew, Westwood One Sports.
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26: 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My partner Jeff Kelm is at Lake Cumberland in Kentucky this week. He's running the High School Bass Fishing World Finals and National Championship, so he's kind of busy. We'll get his report on that next week. Hey, have you seen any wild turkey broods yet? They should be showing up soon in fields and along roadsides. I haven't seen any yet, so keep your eyes open. You know, there are two types of lake trout in Lake Superior, the so-called lean lake trout and fat or siskoet trout. The siskoet trout inhabit deeper water, and they've got a much higher fat content. That's why they call them fat lakers. Lately, though, something is causing the fat siskoet trout to lose weight and become skinny. Some of them are almost skeletal in appearance, earning them the nickname zombie lake trout. And folks in Michigan are studying them to try to find out what's going on. We'll report on that when we learn more. Our giveaway this week is a 3-day pass to Huntstock Midwest, and if you haven't heard about it, it's coming to Dodge County Fairgrounds July 17th through the 19th. That's very soon, and this is the first year for Wisconsin's Huntstock, and it'll be an event like nothing you've ever attended, unless, of course, you went to the original Woodstock back in 1969, and I have some friends who were there, by the way. They're giving away more than $40,000 in door prizes at Huntstock. I'll be there all weekend. I'll present a seminar on hunting with air guns all 3 days. And they've got live music and wild game food in addition to the vendors and seminars. The 3-day pass we're giving away is an $80 value, and it includes 3 door prize tickets to win some of those $40,000 worth of prizes. And we'll have one winner each week. So to enter this drawing, call 414-297-7554 or email dsoradio@gmail.com. Leave your name and number and mention the Huntstock giveaway. Coming up, Jim Bobiash reports on July classes and events at the Range of Richfield. Chris Slusar looks at some classic Wisconsin musky baits. And Remy Battery President Mike Miller offers advice for summer battery maintenance. All that and more straight ahead on Outdoors Radio.
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5: High temperatures reach up to 81, with fog in spots early today, under mainly sunny skies, winds out of the southeast, 8 to 15 miles an hour. Mainly clear skies again tonight, lows dip down to about 62. Cloudy skies with a few peaks of sun. Tomorrow, slight chance of thunderstorms. High temperatures reach up to 85, currently 61.
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6: Hi, Dan. Happy summer to you.
26: Yeah, it is summer, isn't it?
6: Well, it's been so crazy. Some days it's cool, some days it's hot, and a lot of rain.
26: Yeah. Yeah, we've had enough of that for a while, but we needed it, you know, everything's growing. So how was June?
6: Oh, June was fantastic. On Father's Day, we had a huge turnout. Lots of dads with their kids having a great time. Our regular traffic remains steady also, and we are seeing a lot of folks taking advantage of our super summer specials. And they are, on Tuesday, you get one free target. On Wednesdays, all lanes are just $10. Thursday, we get free gun rental, and Friday, all lanes are $15. But also this year, we have something new. We've got on Thursday, Trigger Finger Thursdays. Now, what does that mean? That is the day that you can bring in your FRTs, force reset triggers, and use them here at the range. Now, FRT is actually a rifle that has been changed with the trigger, and what it does, it allows you to shoot out bursts. So you pull the trigger just once, and it'll go 3 to 4 or 5 times burst, and then it'll do it again. It's all legal. People really enjoy it. It's kind of nice. It's almost like having a fully automatic,
26: wow.
6: But it's not.
26: It's a good way to burn ammo, huh?
6: Oh, yeah. It does not take long at all. That's the one problem that people are having now, is that they burn through ammo like it's water. In addition to the FRTs, now on Thursdays, you can actually shoot your fully automatic rifles.
26: Oh.
6: All right? And that's something we haven't had before, but we've decided to give it a chance because there's several other ranges around here that are doing that also. It's only can do it on a Thursday, but come on in. We always have room for you, and take advantage of these summer deals.
26: Okay. Wow. You've got some great news, I understand.
6: Yeah, we have a great selection of guns. We are seeing a steady stream of Hellcats, Easies, Glocks, Canics, ARs, and even more showing up on our docks. Our gun case hasn't looked this good in a long time. This is a great time to buy your next firearm before the Second Amendment rights maybe disappear. We don't know.
26: All right. Well, how about classes? What do you got going on this summer?
6: Actually, summer's kind of quiet because most people are on vacation. So we do have one concealed carry class that's going to be on Sunday, it's July 19th, and one on August 16th. The rest of the classes we kind of just put on hold because there's just not enough people to take them. We will be ramping them up, the classes, for fall, and we've got some great, great instructors here that are highly skilled and can help you, no matter if you're a beginner or an expert. They have the ability to take the knowledge out of their head and pass it on to you. So those private lessons are available during the summer. And again, we'll have a full lineup of our regular classes starting in probably September.
26: Okay. Well, it's July very soon, but you celebrate Christmas in July. What's that all about?
6: Well, we are celebrating Christmas in July. Matter of fact, we weren't sure if we'd call it Christmas in July or Happy Birthday America 250 in July. Maybe a combination of each. So what we've done is we've set up a bunch of tables and racks with all sorts of deals and steals. We are offering camel clothing, Browning clothing, swimwear, jewelry, household items. Also, 25% off all range gear, belts, concealed carry purses, and mags. And if you buy a new firearm, we'll give you 10% off. Any pre-owned gun, you get an hour of free shooting. These are some pretty good prices. Come on in and check them out. They're good.
26: All right, cool. How about safes?
6: Safes have been going along fine. We have probably 10 or 15 on the floor, and I've probably got at least that many in the warehouse. Now, I don't have every single safe that Liberty makes, but I've got enough safes that you can get a pretty good idea of what you may be looking for. And then we can always order one for you. And it takes 45 to 60 days to get one in, but then you get the one that you exactly want. So just come on in. I'm happy to talk to people, make sure that the safe's going to fit in the house and go in the house where you want it to go. We have sometimes issues with stairs. We've kind of figured that out. So I've got like 6 years of experience now, and I'm happy to share that. I always tell people I'm not trying to sell you anything. I'm trying to educate you because it's probably the one and only safe you're going to buy in your lifetime.
26: Yeah. Yeah, I would hope. Yeah, it should last a while. Yeah. How about consignment guns?
6: Consignment program is going strong. If you know someone that has too many guns or just isn't using them or trying to liquidate an estate, come and see us. We've had tremendous success selling these guns on GunBroker and also in the store. A couple of weeks ago, we had a guy come in here with 26 rifles. Oh. I mean, and they were pristine. There wasn't a mark on them. One of the folks in their family passed away, and some of these guns have never been shot.
26: Oh, my.
6: I know. So they're spectacular, and those are kind of flying off the shelf right now, but there's still a few good ones left. So, again, if you're interested in them, take a look at our website or go to gunbroker.com.
26: Okay. And you've got a gunsmith working at the range, too.
6: Yes, we do. We have a very talented, knowledgeable gunsmith here at the range. If you have issues, Eli has solutions. The guy is great, and it's bringing in a whole bunch of new folks to have them work on their guns. And, you know, and it's not that they're broken, but, you know, they want to upfeed them a little bit. They want to make them shoot a little quicker, and he has the ability to do that. So we're really pleased to have him.
26: Nice. Well, before we let you go, your summer hours?
6: Tuesdays, Wednesdays, and Thursday evenings, we close at 7 rather than at 8. The hours on Friday, Saturday, and Sunday have not changed. They are still the same.
26: Okay. And, of course, you're closed over the 4th, right?
6: Yes. Actually, we're going to close on the 4th and the 5th to celebrate America's 250th birthday.
26: Very good. And folks don't need to be in the market for a gun or interested in shooting. If they just have questions or want to talk about guns, you're available.
6: Absolutely. And we got some folks here that really know their guns. And now with these pre-owned guns that we have, there's really a nice display and it keeps turning over. So we have people that come in here now at least once a week, sometimes more than that, just to see what's new. So come on in. You don't have to buy anything. We're happy to show you some great guns and you can make your decision when you want to.
26: All right. Well, Jim, thanks so much, as always, and I hope you have a great July, and we'll talk to you again in a month.
6: For sure, Dan. I can't wait. I always enjoy this. Thanks.
26: You're quite welcome. Jim Bobbiash is the president of the Range of Richfield. They're located on Helson Drive, just north of the Cabela's store in Richfield, and that's where Highways 41 and 45 divide. You can also find them on the web at therangewi.com. I'm Dan Small. 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
9: I would just prefer for this team to play their best or close to their best more often, because I don't think they played nearly their best against Philly. I don't think they played nearly their best against Minnesota. I don't think they played even close to their best against Los Angeles. Yeah, the season is young. Jordan Love missed time with an injury early, and guys have been in and out, but for the most part on offense, they've been relatively healthy. At some point, I want to see this team be a little bit more consistent and play a little bit better week to week, because at some point, you don't get to say, well, the team's really talented and they're really, really good. They just shoot themselves in the foot. Well, no, if you shoot yourself in the foot and you make a lot of mistakes, then you're not that good of a team. You're just a really talented team. I think this team needs to grow up a little bit, needs to mature a little bit, needs to execute at a little higher level, and that's fine. They're still really, really young, and there's a lot of season left.
23: 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It's the Wisco Sports Show on WKTY.
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6: Hey, Dan, it's great talking to you again. And I got to tell you, I remember seeing you when I was a kid walking around the sports show. I remember watching you on public television, and I catch your radio show whenever I can. And out of curiosity, how many years have you been at it?
26: Well, we started Outdoor Wisconsin in 1984, and I started the radio show in 2006. 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
6: Well, we got to beat by just a little bit. We're celebrating our 95th year this year, and we're really proud to be not only celebrating 95 years, but coming up to 250th celebration of the United States as well, Declaration of Independence. So a lot to celebrate there and a lot of history there.
26: Yeah, for sure. Now, there are not many family-owned companies that have been around for almost 100 years now, let alone, you know, 20 or 30. They don't last that long. How have you guys done it? What's the secret to your success?
14: Well, a lot of grit and determination. And obviously, you know, you look up the statistics on family-owned businesses that go two, not to mention three generations, but we're also working on a fourth generation. And it's just a good, tight family dynamic and good communication and basically being able to define and work with those individuals within the family, as well as having good outside help. You know, not only our employees are very valuable to us, we see them as part of our family, but our suppliers, our customers, we value all of them.
26: Yeah, well, you're doing something right for sure. Now, most of the time when we think about battery trouble, most people think about winter because, you know, your car won't start in the winter and it's probably the battery, but summer can be tough on batteries too, right?
14: Oh, you know, and it's the summer heat that really knocks out the batteries. When you do a 1-2 punch, you know, that first punch with a really hot, hot summer followed up by a cold winter, that really does a number on them. And we had some cold snaps this past winter. Summer's just starting out, and if we see some good high 90s to low 100s, that's going to do some significant damage to the batteries. And not to mention, you know, vehicles run a little bit hotter now with their lower profiles, especially under hood temperatures. And we see almost as much business in hot summers as we do cold winters, because if we don't see them in the summer, we'll end up seeing them at that first cold snap in the late fall, early winter. It's always good to have that battery tested under your hood before you go on that long trip, just to make sure you don't get stuck someplace.
26: Yeah, for sure. Well, how does hot weather impact battery life? What's it do?
14: Well, basically, Dan, what it does is the heat basically starts breaking down some of the internal components on the battery. It causes the active material on the plates, which generates the energy, to shed and fall apart. Battery manufacturers have done a good job to minimize that over the years with some of the technologies. Envelope separating was a big one that came on that helped increase battery life. In addition to that, absorbed glass mat batteries have really helped prolong battery life. But what we're seeing now in today's vehicles is the start-stop technology. It's a fuel savings technology where you come up to a stop sign or a stoplight, or if you're in traffic that's stop and go, your engine will physically shut off in order to save fuel. But then your electrical accessories, your creature comforts, continue to run, whether that's heat in the winter and your radio and your lights or air conditioning in the summer. Those continue to run. So those are running off the battery while the vehicle is stopped, and that's running the battery down a little bit. But in addition to that, you're exercising that battery. You're making that battery work significantly harder. Before stop-start vehicles, you know, you'd start your vehicle maybe a half a dozen times in a day, you know, once in the morning to go to work, once maybe to go out to lunch, and another time to come back to work, and another time to go home, and another time to go to the grocery store or run errands. But today, it could be hundreds of times, especially if you're in the city with a start-stop vehicle. Anytime you hit a stop sign or a stop light, like I said, or in traffic that is stop and go, that battery may be turning that starter and starting your engine hundreds of times a day, possibly.
26: Wow. Well, what about our batteries in things like recreational vehicles, UTVs, ATVs, or our boats? They all have batteries.
14: You know, Dan, I'm a big proponent of the battery maintainers. You and I have talked about that a lot of times. And the best way to make sure that those seasonal vehicles' batteries stay at a full state of charge and stay fresh for you to really take out and enjoy when you want to enjoy them is by using a battery maintainer. Short of that, we recommend that you take the battery out of the seasonal vehicle, whether it's a boat or ATV or snowmobile or whatever the case is, and store it in a cool, dry place and just give it a freshening charge about once a month to once every other month, just to keep that battery up to a full state of charge and ready to go for when you want to put it back in the vehicle and take it out and enjoy it. With the 4th of July just around the corner, Dan, your listeners should check those batteries so they don't get stuck at the boat launch or at the trailhead or anything else like that. And if they have a concern on the state of their battery, they can bring it into any one of our locations. We're happy to test it out for free for them.
26: Oh, very good. Well, Mike, I understand you're running for state senate this year. Tell us about your district and your message to voters.
14: Oh, Dan, thanks. You know, I am running for state senate in the 7th state senate district, and the 7th state senate district extends from Oak Creek to South Milwaukee, Cudahy, St. Francis, and then into Milwaukee, basically narrowing through downtown east of the river and then up, including University of Wisconsin, Milwaukee. So basically almost the entire Lake Michigan shoreline of Milwaukee County. It's a rather large district. I'm getting out there trying to meet and greet people. One of my campaign positions is tourism. You know, this is a big tourism area, and people don't think about it until this time of year. If you think about all the festivals that go on downtown, but not only that, just the people coming and using the lakeshore itself from the entire county of Milwaukee on the south side to the north side. There's a lot of access to public waters, and whether it's the rivers or the lakefront itself, Lake Michigan's lakefront itself.
26: Yeah, we've got yacht clubs up and down the shoreline there and boat launches. McKinley Marina is a very popular one, and there are others.
14: Yeah, as a matter of fact, the city of Oak Creek and Milwaukee County Park System just rededicated the boat launch at Bender Park in Oak Creek. That's a very popular boat launch for sportsmen. They're going out fishing for the day. Yeah, there's plenty of public access up and down the shoreline to the waters for launching your boat, getting out on day, or if it's a marina, having your boat out on the water, especially for sports fishermen. And don't forget about the tributaries, too. There's a lot of rivers that exit into Lake Michigan, and, you know, the county parks and the state have really worked hard at improving those to make sure that they are good for sportsmen.
26: And for folks who might want to learn more about your campaign, do you have a website?
14: Yeah, absolutely. It's mikemiller.vote. So that's mikemoeller.vote, V-O-T-E. They can look at my other issues there. I've got links to my social media there as well. Also a contact page. If you have specific questions, feel free to email me through the website, and I'll be happy to get back to you and answer your questions.
26: All right. Well, Mike, I know we've got a lot of listeners in your Senate district there, the district you're running for, so I'm sure there'll be some folks interested in learning more. Well, we got to let you go here, so we will catch up with you again before fall, I'm sure, but I appreciate you sharing this information and tipping us off to things that we should be aware of, but maybe slip by, and we don't want to be surprised by a dead battery for sure. So thanks so much, Mike.
14: Dan, always good talking to you, and you have a nice weekend.
26: Thank you. Mike Miller is the president of Remy Battery, and their website is remybattery.com, remybattery.com. 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I'm Dan Small. 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
26: Thanks for joining us on Outdoors Radio. I'm Dan Small. Recently, I spoke with lure collector and historian Chris Slusar about his new book, Early Wisconsin Fishing Lures, Hooks and Harnesses, An Illustrated History of Wisconsin Fishing Lures and Their Makers. The book is available from Little Creek Press, and their website is littlecreekpress.com. And we ran out of time before we got into some of the specifics, so Chris is joining us again now. Chris, thanks so much for joining us again, and welcome back to the Outdoors Radio Network.
5: Hi, Dan. Thanks so much for having me back. I appreciate the opportunity to chat with you and all your listeners.
26: Well, we had a good talk about how you came to write the book and your own interest in fishing tackle, and a little bit about Wisconsin's prominent place in the history of fishing and tackle, but we didn't have time to talk about some of those people and their products themselves. So let's dig into it. One name that jumped out at me, maybe because I knew him personally, is Bill Gauchy and the Billy Finn Bucktails. I knew Bill in his later years when he was involved with Bill Cullerton and was a prominent person at the Milwaukee Sports Show for years, and he actually gave me a handful of Billy Finn bucktails, some of which I still have today, but I must say I use them. I haven't put them in a display case. So what's your take on Bill Gauchy and his role in Wisconsin lure history?
5: I'll tell you, Dan, I had the opportunity to get to know Bill pretty well, and like you, kind of later in life. Bill had a really deep background, not only here in the state, but in the fishing tackle industry, generally speaking. As you mentioned, he developed the Billy Finn bucktail. He developed the lure in the late 40s and patented it in the early 50s. By the way, a unique bucktail in its design. He came up with it along with a fellow by the name of George Brandt, who was a guide in the Hayward area. The purpose of the lure was to cut down on some of the missed hook sets and help some of their novice fishermen better cast the lure. Bill took that experience and leveraged it into a career. He was eventually involved with many different tackle manufacturers, including the well-known Hedden brand. A really, really interesting guy with a deep history in the industry.
26: Yeah, you mentioned Hedden, and for most of us who know anything about where lures and tackle are made, we associate Hedden with Michigan, but there's a Wisconsin history there too, isn't there?
5: There sure is. Yeah, of course, Hedden has a very deep history in the fishing tackle world. They're looked at as one of the early originators of the casting minnow. The Hedden family actually had a vacation home in the Chautauqua area. They enjoyed the area so much, they started a manufacturing concern there, mostly intended to be a place where they would manufacture rods. But they did some lure manufacture and painting there as well. And this goes all the way back to about 1906, 1907. So we're talking well more than 100 years ago. But various concerns with resources and shortage of labor meant that manufacturing concern didn't last very long. And the Hedden family went back to Dowagiac, Michigan, and of course became one of the best known lure and tackle manufacturers in the first part of the 20th century.
26: And a company that started here in Wisconsin and stayed in Wisconsin, of course, associated with Todd Sheldon and now Mike Sheldon, the MEPS spinners that actually came over from France. Tell us about them.
5: Yeah, they're another very interesting Wisconsin company. Of course, the evolution of MEPS, at least in this country, started around World War II or at the tail end of World War II. Some of the very earliest spinners were imported from France. Some very interesting stories there of how the company got going. And eventually, the Sheldon family wound up acquiring the manufacturing concern and not only imported spinner baits into the U.S., but began to manufacture them in the Anago area, and they continue to be a prolific manufacturer of spinnerbaits. In fact, I'm struggling to think of a manufacturer that has put more lures on the market. They're well known for their literally millions of spinnerbaits.
26: And they still buy squirrel tails, and I have a bunch in my freezer that I keep meaning to package up and send to Anago. I would guess that there are some other listeners who hunt squirrels or pick up roadkill squirrels and do the very same thing. And they claim that squirrel tail hair has a unique property or several unique properties that make it ideal for the dressing on a spinnerbait.
5: Yeah, I think the durability of the tail and the ability for that tail to adhere well to ties is part of the reason that they sought them out. And I know there may be some other reasons, buoyancy included, but yeah, they're well known

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1: We did some of the other rotary tail lures that we know today, including the different versions of what, you know, generically many call the thumper style baits. The lure was designed by Kahn around 1918, 19, something like that, and was eventually patented in the 1920s. He continued to manufacture the pieces right until his death, at which time it was passed to the Reinschmidt family, who continued to manufacture the baits. In fact, I understand that the Reinschmidt family produces a limited number even today, but really a well-storied piece. And in my book, you'll find a very deep story about the mud puppy, lots of photographs, lots of information about identifying the very earliest pieces and those later pieces right into the 1960s.
2: Chris, the mud puppy influence is undeniable on all the baits that have followed. And there's another bait that is also remarkable in its influence and its longevity, and that's the Suic Musky Thriller.
1: Yeah, that's really an iconic Wisconsin musky lure. Frank Suic developed that lure right after World War II, and it took off very quickly. At least in the state of Wisconsin, I would say it's one of the most copied lures out there. Its design and the use of the lure just took off like a rocket in the late 40s and early 50s. And, of course, continues to have a wide market today. In fact, I was just out musky fishing last week, and I had one in the water myself. A really iconic Wisconsin musky piece.
2: It certainly is, and I don't think there's a musky angler in the state who doesn't have at least one, if not five of them, in his tackle box. Chris, we are running out of time again here. This is so fascinating. Your book is so rich. I'm going to have to ask you to come back one more time because I want to talk about some of the Native American influences on fishing lures and the Stevens Point area, which was kind of a hub of fly tying and fly fishing materials over the years. So would you join us one more time?
1: Absolutely, Dan. I'd look forward to it.
2: All right. Folks, I'm talking with Chris Slusar. He's the author of a book called Early Wisconsin Fishing Lures, Hooks and Harnesses, an illustrated history of Wisconsin fishing lures and their makers. You can get it online at littlecreekpress.com, and you can email Chris if you have questions. wisconsinlures@gmail.com is his email address. We'll have him back one more time yet to talk more about fishing lures in Wisconsin. I'm Dan Small, more Outdoors Radio, right after this.
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18: 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It's an exciting new hunting festival coming to the Dodge County Fairgrounds July 17th through the 19th. I'll be there all weekend with Wisconsin Turkey Commander Lauren Voss, and I'll be doing seminars on hunting with air guns all 3 days. 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The 16th annual Purple Marten Fest is this Saturday. That's today for most listeners. It starts at 9 a.m., runs to 3 p.m., and it'll be held at Marsh Haven Nature Center, and that's on Highway 49, just east of Waupun. This is a free family event open to the public, so come on out anytime today. Demonstrations include banding young martens, wildlife exhibits, kids' activities, hiking trails. Vendors will be selling custom marten houses and much more. 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The U.S. Forest Service has launched a new mobile app with information and the location of 165,000 miles of trails and 30,000 recreation sites to help you plan your next visit to national forest and grasslands across the country. You can download it free from the Apple or Google Play stores. The Wisconsin DNR is accepting applications through July 1st for a Learn to Hunt program at Sandhill Wildlife Area. This is a deer hunt, and the workshop includes classroom instruction and outdoor training with a mentored hunt on thousands of acres of intensely managed wildlife habitat. The program is open to young hunters 12 to 15 and adults without prior experience of hunting deer with firearms. Workshops take place in August and the hunt takes place November 7th and 8th. Details and applications are available on the DNR website. The keywords are Sandhill Deer Hunt. The DNR is also offering a number of other introductory programs this summer to teach novice shooters, hunters, and anglers the skills needed to enjoy these sports. These programs cover other hunting opportunities, like waterfowl and wing shooting, and sporting clays, including sporting clays and wing shooting for women. And there are several Learn to Fish programs as well. Details on the DNR website under Events Calendar. And if you're fishing Lake Winnebago this year, the DNR wants you to look out for round gobies. If you catch one or several, keep them, kill them, and send a photo to the DNR for verification. Gobies resemble two very common native sculpin species, but they are different and easily identifiable if you know what to look for. You'll find photos and instructions for reporting your catch on the DNR website. The keyword is G-O-B-Y, Goby. Our giveaway this week is a three-day pass to Huntstock Midwest. As we mentioned, it's coming to Dodge County Fairgrounds July 17th through the 19th, and they've got more than $40,000 in door prizes they're giving away. And I just learned the food vendors are serving things like alligator gumbo, pulled pork, wild boar, bison burgers, and more. I'll be there all weekend, and I'll be doing seminars on hunting with air guns all 3 days. The three-day pass we're giving away is an $80 value, and we'll have one winner each week. To enter the drawing, call 414-297-7554 or email dsoradio@gmail.com. Our theme music is by Warren Nelson. For more on Warren and his music, visit warrennelson.com. I'm Dan Small. We'll catch up with Jeff Kelm next week. Meanwhile, you get outside this weekend, and be sure to join us again next week for Outdoors Radio.

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8: We'll see a few clouds this morning and then eventually mostly sunny skies, a high right around 82 degrees. Light and variable winds becoming southeasterly at 5 to 10 miles an hour this morning. Tonight, mostly clear with a low around 62, southeast winds at 6 to 9 miles an hour. On Sunday, a 40% chance of showers with and maybe some thunderstorms, mainly between 10 and 11, increasing clouds, a high right around 85, southeast winds at 8 to 14, gusting up to 26. Sunday night, mostly cloudy, a low of 73, southeast winds at 7 to 10, gusting as high as 22. For Monday, Mother Nature turns up the thermostat. Sunny and hot, a high of 95. South winds at 7 to 15, gusting up to 28. Monday night, a 20% chance of showers and thunderstorms overnight. Partly cloudy and 75. South winds at 8 to 14, gusting as high as 28. Tuesday, a slight chance of showers and thunderstorms again in the afternoon. Mostly sunny and 94. South winds at 7 to 13, gusting up to 24. Tuesday night, a 50-50 chance of rain, partly cloudy and 72. South winds at 6 to 10, gusting as high as 22. Wednesday, again a possibility of some showers and thunderstorms in the afternoon, mostly sunny with a high of 91. South winds at 5 to 9 miles an hour with gusts as high as 18 miles an hour. For Wednesday night, a 40% chance of rain, maybe a thunderstorm, partly cloudy with a low of 72. South winds at 6 miles an hour, gusting up to 20. For Thursday, a 30% chance of showers and thunderstorms. Sunshine expected with a high of 92. Southwest winds at 5 to 8 miles an hour. For Thursday night, a 40% chance of showers and thunderstorms. Partly cloudy with a low near 71. South winds at around 5 miles an hour, becoming calm in the evening. For Friday, a 40% chance of showers and thunderstorms once again. Mostly sunny skies. A high of 91, calm winds becoming southerly and around 6 miles an hour in the afternoon. At the moment, in downtown La Crosse, we've got relative humidity of 78%. Winds are out of the southeast at 6 miles an hour. The barometer is at 30.05. Dew points at 56 degrees. We've got some clouds, 63 degrees at the corner of 2nd and State in downtown La Crosse. It is 8:04. And it is time now for WKTY Outdoors.

0: And welcome to WKTY Outdoors. I'm Kevin Millard. Glad you could make it this morning. Nice morning out there. Very pleasant. Let's enjoy it while we can. Because, like I was saying in the forecast here, yeah, Mother Nature's cranking up the thermostat. Ooh, summer is about to arrive, and we are going to feel it. Mm-hmm. Well, it's going to be the 4th of July, so what's July going to be like without a little hot weather? Yeah. It's just been absolutely beautiful, hasn't it? I mean, we've been really blessed this past month with some just absolutely gorgeous weather, and it's been really nice to be outside. And it's July. It'll be July, So yeah, we're gonna have a little warm weather here. So I guess we might as well get used to it. Just stay cool as best you can, I guess. So. Get your yard work done this weekend, and then you can kind of relax for a while. So that's on my to-do list for today and tomorrow, is get that stuff done and get it out of the way, and then hopefully won't have to worry about it for a while. So yeah, it's, don't want to have to mess with that if I have to. So not when it's going to be in the 90s. No, that's not my idea of fun. Not when you walk out the door and you just, I'm like, yeah, you just step outside and you start to sweat. And that's just not my idea of fun. But, you know, I guess the other extreme is just not that pleasant either, but oh well. Might as well enjoy it while we can. So hopefully you get a chance to get outside and maybe have a little fun this weekend anyway. I mean, it's, going to be a beautiful weekend. We can't overlook that fact. I mean, it's beautiful day today, 82 today, another nice day tomorrow, 85. I mean, it's just going to be a gorgeous weekend, Yeah, a little chance of some rain there, but let's not worry ourselves too much about that. Let's get outside and enjoy it while we can. So have some fun, enjoy ourselves, and, 4th of July holiday is right around the corner. So that's coming up. I'm hoping maybe, you've got a bit of a short week there, or, at least getting ready for a nice weekend anyway, next weekend. So, there's plenty of stuff happening. I mean, Riverfest is going to be starting here in a few days. That'll be pretty darn nice. Looking forward to that. That'll be here before we know it. I mean, that's going to start Wednesday. I don't know where June has gone. I mean, it's flown by here. So, Riverfest. Well, of course, I mean, it's going to be hot because it's Riverfest. So, but that's the way it goes. Have some fun with it. I'm looking forward to wandering down to Riverside Park and enjoying some of the entertainment and the food trucks and catching up with folks down there. Yeah, it'll be fun. I'm looking forward to it. It's always fun to wander down there. It's always a good time. And they're already setting up, and man, I drove through the park yesterday, and they're getting the tents set up, and all the they got the porta potties. They're wheeling those in. So I mean, they're getting the work done. So they're getting the important stuff taken care of. So yeah, it's. Yeah, I'm sure that I drove by early yesterday morning, and I'm sure they got quite a bit done and will continue to do so here, even today and tomorrow. So, but yeah, that park will be transformed into a great place to have an awful lot of fun. So looking forward to it, but hopefully you'll get a chance to have a little fun today, maybe out on the water. Fishing's not been too bad. Been, pretty decent. We'll talk a little bass fishing a little bit later on. As a matter of fact, I had a chance to catch the weigh-in last weekend with the Bassmaster tournament, the Open that was here in La Crosse. And tell you what, it was a darn good tournament once again, and it was a lot of fun to catch the weigh-in. Again, if you've never had a chance to go to one, always a lot of fun to go to. Always, they always put on a good show. It's always a lot of fun to they always build some drama into it. You know, it's not just hey, we're going to weigh these fish and go. It's you know they build it up. It was the top 10 finalists in the tournament, and they always make it a good show. And it was a good one too, really, because local angler legend Tom Mansour had led the tournament for 2 days, so you know it was had to kind of wait and see if he was going to pull off another great tournament win. And well, if you watched the tournament and saw how it came, it didn't quite work out that way, but it was still a pretty darn good tournament for him. So I had a chance to catch up with him afterwards and talk to another angler who is, you know, well, Tom has been around forever, and what a great guy. A lot of fun to talk to, and I mean, legit fishing legend here in the La Crosse area and on the tournament circuit here. And so had a lot of fun having a conversation with him and kind of went on the other end of the spectrum here. Guy starting out on his tournament career, Aiden Denzer, and had a chance to chat with him for just a couple of minutes on his tournament. And he had a great tournament as well and stumbled a little bit on his last day and dropped a couple of spots. But, I mean, overall, I mean, for his first big tournament like this, he did outstanding. That was just a lot of fun to see him, and he is going to do great things. I'm confident in that. So that was a lot of fun to see him have a great tournament like that, and it was a good time. We'll chat with him as well. So we'll hear from both of them a little bit later on in the program. Also going to hear interview. Actually, did this wearing my kind of my other hat. So to speak, as sort of sidekick, if you will, with La Crosse Talk on our sister station, WICM, and Sean Dwyer. This is an interview that mostly Sean, but it's good information, and I did want to share it with you because I think it's extremely relevant here, especially with the 4th of July holiday coming up. You know, it is going to be just absolutely crazy out on the river with the holiday here, and we had a chance to chat with DNR Warden Hans Walliser, who is DNR Warden just to the south of La Crosse here, talking about river safety, boating safety, and a number of other items related to the river here. And it's a good interview, a lot of great information. Wanted to share that with you as well, but again, it's you know, I get a question in there a little bit, but mostly it's Sean's interview. But I like I said, I wanted to share that with you because, again, really good information to get out and again share with you here because really the 4th of July holiday is going to be just an absolute huge boating weekend, and I'm envisioning the 4th of July what it is going to be like. That day, just here in downtown La Crosse on this particular stretch of the Mississippi, what it's going to be like just in the stretch of river here by La Crosse during the day is probably going to be busy enough. And then once we get into the evening prior to the fireworks and the boats lining up, I'm thinking it's going to be one of those situations where you might be able to just simply, you know, be able to walk across the entire river, just hopping from boat to boat and go all the way across the river without actually using the bridge. I'm kind of envisioning it being just jam-packed full of boats on the 4th of July. And so, again, talking a lot about a lot of good safety information and we'll have that interview for you a little bit later on in the program. Right now, however, going to talk a little bit about river conditions and what we're experiencing right now. I keep thinking, like, how low can we go here? This is not the limbo contest, but it kind of, well, kind of parallels anyway. But yeah, how low can we go? The river right now is at 5 feet this morning, which, again, still can kind of continues to amaze me here. And I'm looking at the forecast, still going to drop another couple of tenths into next week. So by next week, we're looking at here in La Crosse and Pool 8, probably down to about 4.8. So that just means be really careful when you're headed out there. There's things that are exposed that maybe aren't necessarily used to being exposed. So, and I'm talking about things in the river. So, not other things, if you know what I mean. So, but yes, it's it continues. The river continues to slowly drop, but yeah, it's just lower and lower. And actually, when talking with Tom Mansour, we'll kind of talk about the low water and little high water. And how that affected his fishing as well. So we'll talk a little bit about that a little later on. But yeah, it's going to drop a few tenths of a foot here in the next few days as well. So as far as the flow goes, not much of a change since last week as well. Alma right now sitting at about 19.4, Minnesota City 21.5, 23.8 in Winona, about the same really for Trempealeau and Dresbach as well. 30,000 at Genoa and 32.5 in Linksville. Water temperatures have come up a little bit as well, and I suspect they will be really, we'll see a bit of a spike, I would think, by the time next weekend's program rolls around with the warm temperatures during the day and certainly not cool temperatures in the evening. Right now, Alma's at 77, Minnesota City 74, Dresbach 75, 74 in Genoa, and Linksville is sitting at 77. So it's, getting more, I think, into the, I would say, typical sort of summer. We've had that cool spell. So I think we're kind of catching up a little bit in terms of water temperatures, kind of getting back to more seasonal, more normal seasonal temperatures, it seems like. And again, I think once we get through next week and I guess depending on how long this warm spell lasts with the 90-degree temperatures, we'll certainly see a spike in the water temperatures. And I would imagine that will be probably upper 70s, and I wouldn't be surprised if we didn't maybe touch 80 somewhere in there. At least in one of those places, anyway, we'll be touching 80 by the time next weekend rolls around. As far as fishing goes, it's been pretty decent. Obviously, the bass fishing hasn't been too bad, according to the tournament last weekend anyhow, but we'll get more into that. But excuse me, I'm a tickle in my throat. But the bass bite, like I said, has been good. The panfish bite has been pretty decent. The crappie bite, kind of quiet. A few decent ones being caught, mostly on crappie minnows, from what I understand, in some of the backwater areas, a little less current. And again, the current's been kind of down anyway, so that's been kind of decent. Mostly in stump areas from the reports I'm getting anywhere. Little timber cover primarily is where folks are finding them. Again, just a nice chunk of night crawlers or crappie minnows for the most part, I guess, is what I've been hearing anyway. Bluegill bite. Same kind of deal, finding them in a little bit of timber cover, working along shorelines, places like that. mostly just not minnows. I'm thinking, you know, a bobber and a hook and a bobber and a nice chunk of night crawler. That's really it. Working any place that's going to have a little bit of shade as well. We've had some nice sunny days here as well. But, you know, working shorelines, things like that, weed lines, places like that, maybe some rocky areas where there's little, you know, little boulders, you know, places, little areas where they can kind of duck into and just kind of hide from the predators and whatnot. But always plenty of places to find those guys, you know. And I did see, I'm trying to think where that was, and I don't have in my notes here, but I have seen some nice perch being caught. And I can't think of where that was, but the perch bite has been picking up a little bit as well. And darn it, I don't have it in my notes here at the moment. But the perch bite has been starting to pick up a little bit as well. And I think guys have been, for the most part, using just jig and minnow combinations to find the perch, primarily on wing dams. And I saw earlier in the week just some really nice sized ones, some nice jumbos that were caught. I believe it was down on a couple of the lower pools there just some really nice sized ones. Color weren't, you know, spectacular or anything, but again, just some really nice sized perch being caught. It was size-wise, yeah, like I said, color, I mean, they weren't the vibrant colors, but boy, they looked really nice. The size-wise, they were really, really decent anyway. Walleye bite has been pretty decent. With river conditions, well, fairly stable. They've been mostly hanging out, and you know, wing dams are great places to check out. Just drifting through those areas, catching them on the backside of wing dams, you know. And again, mostly crankbaits, three-way rigs with crawlers or plastics. Those are great places to check or to use, or great things to use as far as presentations go. Again, just doing a little slow trolling over those in and around those particular areas, and doing some nice finding a few, you know, nice sized ones at this particular time of the season. So yeah, it's same for slogger along those lines as well. Let's see here, northern bite. Again, some nice ones being caught, mostly in backwater areas. Maybe a few places that have a little bit deeper water, where it's the water is maybe a little bit cooler, or there's water that is a little bit deeper that can be a little bit cooler or whatever. But a lot of times they'll come up and find some of those weed flat areas where they can find the minnows and bait fish that they can chow down on. So they'll be hiding in there or hiding in the little weed breaks. Again, some nice ones being caught. They'll chase down some shad imitators. Always a lot of, you know, little larger minnow imitators, you know, whites or little silver, things like that, that you can throw out there and have some fun with that. But again, some nice ones being caught. Maybe a spoon as well. Can't go wrong with those. Those are always fun to play with. Don't overlook, and I'm looking at my notes here too, don't overlook places where there's, you know, incoming streams, tributaries, things like that. Those are always great places to check out as far as, you know, all sorts of things are getting, you know, moved in there into larger bodies of water. And those are places where, you know, smaller fish are going to be hanging out. You know, there's going to be, you know, little worms and bugs and things like that the smaller fish are going to eat. So therefore, the bigger fish, the bigger prey fish are going to be hanging out in there looking for a meal. So it's the whole food chain is going to be hanging out there. So those are places, to always check out as well. So, but yeah, I mean, on the whole, it's, you know, it's a nice time to get out there and take your pick. I've seen some, and actually the other thing too, and I haven't I don't generally talk about it a lot because I'm not a huge expert on it, but and I'm not sure why they pop up sort of on my social feed, but I appreciate it anyway. But just some nice catfish have been caught as well. Just seeing some nice catfish bite, some nice channel cats. And I think, too, that bite is really going to start to pick up a little bit, too, as the water warms up and they get a bit more active. The channel cat bite has been picking up. Guys working, you know, stink baits, things like that off the bottom. Small shiners, bluegills for the flatheads. And, again, just some nice sized ones being caught. And, again, you know, these are some of the larger fish in the water. In the river system, so, and guaranteed they will put up a nice tussle if you want a nice, you know, a nice fighting fish. I mean, yes, bass are you know, a lot of fun to catch, but, you know, if you want a real tussle, these guys are some of the ones to really tie into. No, they're not not as sexy looking as a largemouth or a smallmouth. Yeah, you know, relatively speaking, but, you know, but will they put up a good fight? Oh, yeah, yeah. There's absolutely no doubt about that, but to each his own, so. And again, it's the same, you know, a carp has a face only a mother could love, but will they put up a great fight? Oh, yes, they will. So it's all in what you're after, I guess. So it's all in your perspective. You know, nobody really goes out fishing for carp an awful lot. But I tell you what, they are some of the hardest fighting fish in the river. A lot of fun. We really don't fish a lot for them, which is, I think, disappointing. Because, and I haven't talked about this in a long time, but in Europe, they are a great sport fish. It doesn't sound, I mean, even saying that here, it's like, oh yeah, carp are a great sport fish. Like, you get kind of sideways looks, like, yeah, okay, what, you know, because I've been talking about bass fishing, but anyway. Okay, I got to take, I better take a break here. Let me drop this in as well. Trout fishing, in terms of looking at the report here from the Driftless, fishing has been decent. Fish early and late. Shade's your friend right now. Looking at the report, midday fishing, you know, kind of slow because of the sun and everything. Totally get it. Even some of the creeks, because, and even, you know, with the river here being low, even some of the creeks are a little bit low. Temperatures, as far as the water temperatures for some of the creeks and streams, have been decent. But of course, once we get into the water temperature, you know, the high temperatures next week, that probably will change quite a bit. So if you're going to go do a little trout fishing, this is probably the weekend to do it. And looking at a little larger patterns, some beetle patterns, ants, things like that, maybe a few mayflies patterns, especially later in the day. Give those a try as well. And again, some nice trout biting right now. Give it a try. Okay, I got to take a break. Back with more of WKTY Outdoors in a moment. 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
0: Welcome back to WKTY Outdoors. It's 8:32. I'm Kevin Millard. And maybe you got a chance to head up to the boat landing up at Veterans Freedom Park last weekend to check out the weigh-in for the Bassmaster Open. It was a lot of fun. It was pretty dramatic. Tom Mansour had led the tournament for the first 2 days of the tournament and unfortunately had a little bit of a stumble on the final day there. And Michael Harlan kind of came back, had a couple of solid days there with and finished with actually the tournament's the best day on the final day of the tournament, 17-3, to come up with a 47-1 total and beat Tom by a pound and 3 ounces to win the tournament. But Tom sure didn't seem like he was he was still pretty happy with his performance and everything. It was all and he was pretty happy when I chatted with him afterwards. So let's play that interview I had with Tom Mansour here on WKTY Outdoors and chat with him about the tournament and how he did and just chat with a legend here.
12: Again, congratulations on the second place finish here. Tell me a little bit about what you were experiencing today out on the water.
13: Well, today, after yesterday, today was a lot better day. I had a limit. Yesterday I only had 4 fish. And it's funny, everybody was talking how low the water is and how it's dropping here on 8. And up on 7, the water went up. The winner actually was worried about getting into a spot. And he got in there and he said, my boat was floating. The water went up, he thought. He didn't know, but I know it did. Mm-hmm. And that helped him, and that actually hurt me because the water going up, they were coming into where he was fishing. And they were leaving where I was fishing because I was fishing deeper. And when the water goes up, the fish go shallow.
12: Okay.
13: And when the water goes down, the fish go deep. And when the water is dropping is when I got the big bag the first day.
12: And you were talking earlier, too, about, you know, the fact that you know, this is your home water, but it's not necessarily an advantage that people might think it is. You know, hey, this is La Crosse. I'm a La Crosse. You know, I've been fishing here all my life, but that's not necessarily an advantage.
13: No, these guys come in with no knowledge of anything, and they go looking. And just like when I'm out of state and all over the country, I don't know where to go, and I just go and I find fish. Mm-hmm. That's what these guys at this level do. They go find fish, mm-hmm. and it don't matter where they're from. And being from here, you think they're going to be here and here and here and here. Well, they aren't. In this tournament, I had the worst practice ever, and the second day, the worst day, not even catching a limit. But that's because the water went up instead of down like it was supposed to. And my fish left and his fish came in. And I still did better. I can't believe I thought I had 10 pounds and I had 14 and a half pounds. That's, so I'm just tickled pink to take second. I mean, taking second's unreal. You can't win them all. Nobody wins them all.
12: And tell me too, I mean, that second day, you know, you got four fish. In most tournaments, you know, it's like, okay, that's going to drop you way out of the standings there, too.
13: I stood there and asked him. He said, "You're still in first." And I said, "No way. How can I be in first with you know, four fish?" Mm-hmm. He says, "You are." I thought, that's unbelievable. You know, that's how tough it was. Mm-hmm. You know, and I had a really good first day.
12: Mm-hmm. Yeah, and you know, it's amazing. And we were talking a little earlier as well. You know, you've set a few records out here too. You've won some. You know, you've a few circuits here. We're talking about that.
13: Yeah, probably the neatest thing and one of the things I'm most proud of is I'm the oldest guy to win all three major circuits now. When I won last month, that made me the oldest guy in BASS. I was already the oldest guy in MLF and the oldest guy in FLW. So now I hold the title for the oldest guy to win in all three of the major circuits that there ever were.
12: And I have to ask as a follow-up, you're not slowing down any.
13: You know, during a tournament, I don't slow down. I fish as hard as any young guy. They can scope better than me, but they can't outwork me out on the water. Nobody can. I mean, when I'm out there fishing, I'm 20 years old, you know. And that adrenaline rush that you get and all that, I probably am acting like I'm 20 years old. I'm running up and back and forth up on the deck. And I mean, there's just no stopping you when you're in a tournament.
12: And I'm guessing, too, when you're up on that stage, too, you feel like you're 20 as well. When you know, a day like today, you know, taking second place and just the thrill of all that, too.
13: Oh, it's unbelievable. I mean, it's an honor to take second place in one of these. I mean, a real honor. I'm just tickled pink to take second. I didn't think I was going to be there. I didn't even think I'd be close to second, you know. Any of the 3 days, except the first day, I knew I did good the first day. You know, when you got big ones like that, four-pounders, it's fun. You know, those are the days you live for. Me and Karen have a lot of those days locally. Me and Karen won the team championship here 2 years in a row now. She's 71 and I'm 77, and we beat all the young guys two years in a row. That's hard to do.
12: You still got quite a few tricks left up your sleeve.
13: We just love fishing. She loves it as much as I do. We both love to fish, and I'm the luckiest guy in the world. I got a partner that I get to do things with that we love doing together.
12: Exactly.
13: And if you're going to be with somebody, you should be doing things with them, because that's why you're together, I think. You know?
12: Exactly. And I do have to ask, too, what were you using and where were you kind of finding the fish today?
13: Well, I was using a Tom Mansour swimming jig. That's what I throw probably 90% of the time. I did catch one big one on a, what do they call them, Kokies, urchin baits. I saw last winter, I started watching the beginning of the big tournaments every year, starting January. And I noticed every tournament, these guys were winning, or in the 8 of the top 10 were using these urchin baits. So I decided I was going to start. I make swim jigs now. I make urchin baits too, and I make the coolest urchin baits there are. And they're on Tom Mansour Fishing. If anybody ever is looking, they win more tournaments. The first four tournaments were swim jig, chatterbait, and urchin. The next 10 tournaments, and the last one I just watched, Jason Christie. win again, all on an urchin. I mean, I've never seen a lure win more turn. That's why I started making them. I make swim jigs because they win tournaments.
12: Sure.
13: Now I make urchins because they win. If they win tournaments, I'm going to make it.
12: There you go.
13: Because they are, you know, I even make my own chatterbaits. So, I mean, I got it covered. You know, but I don't sell chatterbaits.
12: If you're not fishing, you're making the lures to go catch them.
13: Yeah.
12: There you go.
13: That's called loving and living your dream.
12: There you go. You exactly. Know? Perfect. Well, I appreciate it, Tom. Thank you so much for your time. I appreciate it. Thank you again.
13: You're welcome.
12: Take care. Thank you so much.
13: Thank you.
0: All right. Well, yeah, Tongan, again, one of the, I think the term goat would apply in this particular case. So that was a lot of fun. Always good to chat with him. And again, I had a chance to chat with another up and coming angler, and that was Aiden Denzer. It was kind of fun because he had his like own entourage or whatever, a fan section in the at the weigh, and it was pretty neat. I had a chance to catch up with him a little bit after the tournament there, and talk with him as well. So I'm going to quick play that interview here for you too on WKTY Outdoors.
14: First 2 days went very well, sitting in second, and came into today, water dropped and it screwed all my fish up. So I just went fishing today and caught 12 something pounds and ended up in sixth place. So,
12: you know, tell me, you know, it's your first Bassmaster Open. You know, what was the experience like?
14: Oh, it was unreal. It was all the fans, all the crowd. It was the boats. It was fun. The anxiety I have is bad, but it was fun.
12: When you entered the tournament, did you kind of envision it ending up like this?
14: No, not really. I fished the world finals in high school back in 4 or 5 years ago, and it was about the same. So I had a little bit of experience on like this many boats, but yeah, it was unreal.
12: And obviously, you'd be fishing your home water.
14: Yeah.
12: You know, it's got to be a thrill in and of itself.
14: Yep. Yeah, it was definitely a blast.
12: And I had a chance to talk to Tom on Sewer, too. And he was saying, too, that, you know, just because you're fishing your home water, it's not necessarily an advantage.
14: No, definitely not. Water dropping, all the fish move. We just have the same advantage as everybody else.
12: Yep. And tell me a little bit for the people that were, you know, that are listening to this as well. What were you kind of using out there that you were catching them on?
14: Carolina rig and then a rattle trap I was catching them all on. Just on weed edges and drop-offs and, yeah.
12: And you having to move around a lot?
14: Yeah, yeah. I burn a half tank of gas today just running around.
12: And mostly, what, pool 7 or pool 8?
14: Pool 8. I stayed on the pool 8 all 3 days. So
12: you didn't lock through?
14: Nope.
12: Or do anything?
14: I don't mess around with locking. Nope.
12: Sticking around with
14: Yeah.
12: That. And so... You can go. Okay. He's got the important stuff. He's got the important paperwork. So he's got the money. He's got the important stuff to hand out. But

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1: Like, okay, yeah, it's like, this guy's, he's getting thousands of dollars here. I'm like, I can hold the interview. I'm like, that's a little more important. I'm like, I get the money thing. It's like, so no, it was fun, and like I said, I he'll do well in the future. It was neat to watch him, and again he did really well both days, and again that third day kind of changed things around a little bit, and it was interesting to see both he and Tom mentioned, you know, it just conditions changed on that third day, and both threw him a little curveball there, and. It was interesting, but, and again, same thing, you know, just because they're fishing their home waters doesn't necessarily mean it's an advantage to, either one of them. So it was, interesting to hear that. You would kind of think that, these guys, you know, they're both from here. They know where all the little spots are and they know where everything is. And that's not necessarily the case. So it was interesting to hear that from both of them and get their perspectives on that. The other thing, which is always kind of interesting to hear, is what they were using and you know the presentations that they were using, and I mean it's different for every angler, and to a certain extent, you know, what, you know, colors, styles, and everything, what they use to find success out on the water. You know, not everybody is using the exact same lure in the exact same way, in the exact same spot. So it's interesting to get those perspectives and learn a little bit. You know, whether you're using a topwater, a chatterbait, whatever that they happen to be using. Okay, I got to take a quick break. Be back with more of WKTY Outdoors in just a moment. 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

0: Crosstalk on our sister station, WICM, with Sean Dwyer and myself. I eventually get a couple of questions in here, but want to get to that interview real quick on WKTY Outdoors.
1: Hans, tell us what would be your like number one safety tip that you would give our listeners?
2: Yeah, anybody that's going to be out in a boat or anywhere close to the river, a lake, number one is always have a life jacket. Mm-hmm. You know, personal flotation device, the proper term, but you need to have one that fits you. They've got a tag, a Coast Guard approved tag, just like a t-shirt would. They usually go by pounds or chest size. You want it to fit, otherwise it's just going to slide off or it's not going to buckle and it's not going to work. And then not just have one, but wear it. Always wear a life jacket. The name says it all. It'll save your life if you fall in.
1: Yeah. The one thing, too, that I think about life jackets is back in the Middle Ages when I used to wear them, they were like the Mae West ones, you know, the huge ones like you see in the Navy when they're in the ocean. But now you can get the vest jackets that fit comfortably and you can still fish with them and you know, play some cards maybe on the pontoon boat. It's not as obtrusive. And the other thing is nobody expects to fall in the water.
2: No, it always happens and you're not expecting it. It's an accident or something goes wrong. So the life jackets have come a long way where they've got the inflatable ones that they've got a tablet in it and they hit the water and they self-inflate or you can pull the cord on it and it'll inflate. You barely know you're wearing it. But part of that falling in the water is you never know when you're going to get hit your head on something falling off the boat or hit the side of the boat. And if you're unconscious, you're not going to swim. You're going to sink straight to the bottom without a life jacket.
1: The other thing I think this is important is be aware of where you are on the water, especially if you may be on your boat going someplace where, you know, it's not your regular fishing hole or going into a location that you're not as familiar.
2: Yeah, there's a lot of stuff that changes in a year's time on the river. I think in the last probably year and a half, we had a lot of sediment dump in on pool 9 where I patrol. You know, and we have 10-foot holes that are now 3-foot holes. So if it's somewhere you haven't been, you know, this season, you kind of want to go slow as you get there and make sure that water's free of obstructions and doesn't have any hidden sandbars. Just 2 weeks ago on pool 8, there's wing dams across the main channel and rocks were sticking up, you know, a foot out of the water right on the buoys, and guys will kind of run those buoy lines and cheat the inside, and you could really damage a boat or get hurt if you hit one of those wing dams on plane. So those have changed. Those were not out of the water previously, and right now with the water up just a little bit, they're probably just under the surface. So the river's dangerous, and we have to respect it and give it the respect it deserves.
1: Also, drinking and boating, no.
2: Correct. It just doesn't mix. You need to have a sober driver out there. If you're intoxicated driving a motorboat, you can be arrested. It runs on the same 0.08, the same as a motor vehicle. So boating while intoxicated, don't do it. You'll get arrested.
1: You're talking primarily about the Mississippi, but the other thing to keep in mind is in our area, there's some lakes and also some streams and some creeks that sometimes get a little fast moving, etc. So I would always recommend, especially for your kids or grandkids, be aware of where they are, especially being around the water.
2: Yeah, I think that's a great idea. I've got even just some slow no wake lakes and burn in here, and same things apply. I mean, wear a life jacket, have a type 4 throw cushion, make sure you have your fire extinguisher, your horn, have your nav lights out. But then, you know, the Kickapoo River over by Ontario and Lafarge gets a large number of tubers and canoers, and same thing when that river's up. You get those sweepers where you got a tree and that current's going under the tree and you could get sucked down through that pretty quick if you're not aware and you're not paying attention.
1: Yeah, the other thing, too, that I think is important back on the Mississippi is the 4th of July tends to be very busy. So you got to be aware of not only your boat, what you're on, but look behind you, be aware of other boaters as you approach. And another thing is sometimes you're in a boat that doesn't handle a wake quite as well. And some of those cabin cruisers can really knock up a pretty significant wake, and just got to be aware. Would that be something you would recommend, Hans?
2: Yeah, everybody on the boat needs to be looking out. It shouldn't just be the operator. Everybody's got to be aware of what's going on. Those wakes out there are dangerous, and when you get a 4th of July weekend like we've got coming up and we're supposed to have nice weather, there's going to be hundreds and hundreds of boats out on the river. And it's just, you get down by Crater Island south of La Crosse, and that is just a wave pool of wakes, and you got to watch it, especially if you're in a smaller boat.
0: And would you say, too, that this time of year, you know, over the 4th of July holiday, you're getting a lot of boaters out there who maybe aren't the most experienced ones either, you know, that maybe haven't had a lot of time on the water. Maybe it's a new boat, first, second time out for the season, and maybe aren't necessarily as familiar with the rules of the water as some of the other boaters out there.
2: Yeah, we definitely see some of that, especially this year where we haven't had the warm temps. I mean, our water temp's still priced 71 degrees I had yesterday. So we're just getting into our big wreck boat season because of that. Anybody new, I mean, get yourself a regulations pamphlet. You can find them on our website, Wisconsin DNR. Make sure that you know what you need to know before you go out there. Make sure you have your boat safety if you're born after January 1st, 1989. That's a big important class to have. That's going to teach those new boaters a lot of the ins and outs of what to look for, what do I need, what do I do if I get in trouble.
0: And I think that's probably worth recommending for anyone who gets a new boat is just to simply take that class, just simply to learn those skills, regardless of the size of boat that you're getting.
2: Very much. Anybody should take that class if they can. It has a lot of good information that's going to help you become a good boater out there and keep everybody safe.
0: And yes, very good advice indeed. Thank you to Hans Walliser, DNR warden. It is 8:55. Take a break. Come back with more of WKTY Outdoors in a moment. 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
0: Welcome back to WKTY Outdoors. I'm Kevin Millard. Thank you for joining me on the show today. Got just a couple minutes left to go. And again, talking about boating and boating safety. And, you know, one of the things that didn't necessarily touch on, or it's least worth repeating anyway, is that, of course, it is going to be, well, this week it'll probably be busy, but next week will certainly be very, very busy out on the waters. And I saw this from the Minnesota DNR, and it says they encourage boaters to be courteous. Remember, waterways are shared resources. And I'm like, yes, they certainly are. And it is worth, I guess, repeating, probably, you know, just like the golden rule, you know, do unto others, you know, just be courteous to folks. It's you know, we're all out there to have a good time. Just be nice to one another. You know, boat launches are going to be busy places. Be kind to one another. You know, cut folks some slack. Help one another out. I'm not trying to be too preachy or whatever, but folks are so many of us are cranky, and I fall into the same boat. No pun in, well, and well, no pun intended. But you know, it's just, you know, cut folks a break. You know, be courteous, be kind to one another, and you know, we're all out there to have fun and enjoy ourselves, enjoy the outdoors, and you know, just make it a good time. You know, you see somebody needing a hand, lend a hand. You know, set a good example for the kids. You know? That's the important thing. Okay, got to wrap things up. Grab yourself a great weekend. Get outside and enjoy the nice weather before the heat gets cranked up. I'm Kevin Millard. I'll see you next Saturday with another edition of WKTY Outdoors. Until then, be safe, be well. Have a great weekend.
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Welcome back to WKTY Outdoors. I'm Kevin Millard. Thank you for joining me. Let's get into that interview here again, speaking with DNR Warden Hans Walliser. And again, it was an interview that was done a little earlier this week on

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5: WKTY weather for western Wisconsin and southeastern Minnesota.
6: High temperatures reach up to 81 with fog in spots early today under mainly sunny skies. Winds out of the southeast, 8 to 15 miles an hour. Mainly clear skies again tonight. Lows dip down to about 62. Cloudy skies with a few peaks of sun. Tomorrow, slight chance of thunderstorms. High temperatures reach up to 85. Currently, it's 68 degrees.

0: Those are my two things. I wish every sport could be like soccer, that when they say the game's kicking off at a time, it kicks off at that time. And then I wish that the NFL, now that FIFA has shown us the ability, all these NFL fields can be played on grass. I wish the NFL would do the same. So what are your thoughts to those two?
1: Two great additions. Let's start with the second one, though. Stadiums without grass fields. I'm sure you saw the comment from George Kittle this week. You know, he was pretty outspoken about this as well, tied in for the San Francisco 49ers, acknowledging what you did, which is, of course, it's an owner decision. And we know that these owners in these stadiums, they want to have the concert the night after a game or the night before a game. They want to have these other events that are easier to transition to when it's not a real grass surface, right? That's a big reason why the owners don't have grass surfaces. And I get it. The grass for the soccer matches is different than the NFL grass. And like even the grade, not to get too nerdy with it, but like FIFA fields are completely flat, PJ. NFL fields, anybody that's ever been on a sideline, you actually know it doesn't look like it from TV, but the field does kind of slope. Like it's not completely flat, an NFL field. So it's the grading is a little bit different. But yeah, it's out of being greedy with the concerts and everything. That's why these leagues, the NFL doesn't do it. But I'll tell you this, it's gotten to a point where I don't think any NFL owner that doesn't currently have grass is just going to switch to it unless it becomes an actual CBA thing, where in the next collective bargaining agreement with all the other issues the NFL players might want to fight for, whether we're talking about an extra bye week or not expanding the schedule, etc., they would probably have to get it in writing in the CBA that would require NFL owners to have a natural grass playing surface. And I just don't think is that the fight the players really want to have? You're right that there's evidence, at least at MetLife, that's been an ACL factory, unfortunately. But I don't know, man. You know, I'd have to go back through and see in any of these new stadiums that are being built, how many of them have natural grass? Some of them have the retractable grass, right, where they can wheel the grass out, grow it outside, put it back in. Arizona has that. I think Vegas has that, if I'm not mistaken. You know, any of these new dome stadiums that they're building likely are going to have either the retractable grass or they're just going to go with that artificial turf.
0: It's fair. I think it looks so clean, Alex. It looks so good. Like, I'm turning.
1: Oh, it does.
0: I'm telling you. Houston, I just like can't get over. It's so cool to see these stadiums in the summertime when we're so used to the NFL and watching them in the fall and the winter. But Houston, I think, looks good. Philly looks good. All these stadiums look great. You do bring up a good point, and I agree with you that if they do make this change, it's got to probably be part of a CBA. They got to get it into writing. There's just no way the owners are going to agree to it. It's just funny how FIFA has come in. Obviously, their demands are we have to play on grass. And naturally, all these stadiums, the U.S., they oblige and they get it done when for years, you know, Goodell, the NFL said, no, we can't. So it's just funny that they've shown the ability they can do it, especially in a pretty short turnaround. So you're right. I'll be interested to see maybe in the next negotiations, conversations that they had, if maybe the players start to push for that sort of thing.
1: We've learned on this show already in the first hour of PJ filling in for Austin. PJ, a big fan of grass. He definitely gets excited talking grass here on the show. That's the list, man. That's the list here on Westwood One Sports. I agree with your first one. There's not much to add to it, but absolutely. Start games when you say you're going to start games, please. I love it. We've got a custom as U.S. Sports fans that we just know that if the NBA says the finals game is tipping off at 7:30, we know it's like 7:50 or 8 o'clock. We've gotten so used to it. Last week I added the hydration breaks, though. I don't know if those have bugged you, but at the stadium I was at on Thursday, everybody booed during every hydration break, which is great. I love it.
0: It is. I'm with you, man. Like that's a good one, too. They've played soccer all these years with no hydration, and that's part of it. It's the fitness. It's the fact that there's no stopping of the clock in each of the 45-minute halves. You're supposed to be fit running around. I mean, the fact they give them these hydration breaks, it's like, we know you're just selling ads. You're trying to make room for commercials. Yeah. So from when it's like that's really the driving force behind it, it's very annoying. But yeah, that was another good one. I actually didn't consider that, but I'm glad you guys added that to the list. And it's funny that all these stadiums around the country are all booing the hydration breaks. I love it.
1: Yeah, I guess as sports fans, like we're used to quarters. It's just soccer fans, we're not, you know, and we know for a fact that they're doing it strictly for added revenue. Somebody did a breakdown on the money, and it's like, now there's never, we're never going to have a World Cup again without the hydration breaks. Like, we'll never have, like, too much money was made from it. There's no going back. You cannot put the toothpaste back in the tube when it comes to the hydration breaks. But I guess we'll get used to it over time and realize that they're always trying to find a way to make a little bit more money. All right, coming up next, let's talk NBA draft, though. That wrapped up earlier in the week. We all know AJ went number one overall, but who's the biggest winner? We'll look at some early Rookie of the Year odds as well, right here on Westwood One Sports.
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0: Another team will take a shot. There's a lot of risk involved. He clearly wants to play with the Commanders, and Adam Peters used to be with the Niners. He's now the GM, as we know, in DC as well. There's a Jaden Daniels, aspect to it as well. I think he would play somewhere else, but somebody made a trade for him in our Dynasty Fantasy Football League this week, and I'm like, and they got him for two future fourth round picks. And I'm like, okay, for that, I guess. I guess you take a flyer, but this guy hasn't played football since 2024. We don't even know. This is not to me just that he doesn't want to play for the 49ers. Are we sure he is capable of playing at a high level?
1: That's my thing. And that was going to be my second question to you is, do the Commanders even want him? Do they think he's going to produce for them? If you're getting the Ayuk from a few years ago, sure, he's a solid wide receiver and probably never got the love that he should have because of all the weapons that San Francisco had.
0: Right.
1: I get him and Jaden Daniels played in college together. But like you said, Alex, it normally doesn't work. Any kind of athletes, but especially NFL players that are away for an extended period of time and try to come back, it's just like, it's not easy to do. It just feels like with the headaches and the problem that he could be in the locker room for you and kind of how his personality has been the last few years. I don't know if that's somebody that Washington wants to bring into their team. So we'll see, man. I don't know. I'm skeptical that Ayuk's ever going to play again. And I think Washington would be the only team. I don't know if there's another team out there that would take a chance on him, but could be right. It is the NFL. We'll see. But I kind of think at this point, it's either Washington or bust for him.
0: Brandon Ayuk, this whole thing too with the Niners, what do you do if you're San Francisco, if you're Kyle Shanahan and John Lynch? Like, how long do you let this continue to drag out?
1: It's a good question. Pat and I were talking about it yesterday. I think he's still a third. The guarantee money I think that you owe him is gone. I believe he's like a $13 million cap hit on the team this year. And like, if you know that he's not playing for you, enough's enough already. Like, just cut loose ends, let him be done. Clearly the team doesn't want him back anymore. The players are sick of the whole charade. So I kind of think that there could be a point at us in the off season where they're just done and they cut ties with Brandon Ayuk. But yeah, man, it's just at this point, it's kind of gotten to where it's enough. And it's a shame because he was a really good player for him.
0: All right, let's go back to the sounds of the week and we move to draft night. And this has been an ongoing problem with photos and heck, even trading cards now where there's guys wearing the wrong hat for a team. Well, Kareem Lopez, just listen to this, what happened when he found out about a trade.
2: Did you go to Memphis? Did you have a workout with them?
3: What was that?
2: Did you have a workout with them?
3: To Memphis?
2: Yeah.
3: Yeah, wait, Memphis?
2: I thought you said going to Memphis. He's not going to Memphis?
4: All right, you're going. Our understanding is you're going to Memphis. Is that your understanding?
3: I mean, I had a Pistons hat.
5: They get you like.
3: Do I take it off?
5: No. You good?
3: Like
5: that's
3: this?
5: How they get you.
4: That is what we've been told. We don't.
2: Is this the first time you heard that, or do we have it wrong? Or do
3: I feel like I heard something, but I wasn't sure. Like I wasn't sure if it was something else.
5: You're definitely going.
2: I'm pretty sure you're going to Memphis.
4: We're hearing that you're going to Memphis via a trade.
3: So I'm keeping it like this.
0: He flipped his hat when he found out about it. That was on ESPN. I know they were having a good time about it. This is my big gripe with the draft. It's annoying how we have this situation. Only the NBA draft, man, do we deal with this, where guys, are wearing hats for teams that they're not even on anymore. I can't stand it. I don't know. What's the solution here?
1: I'm so mad we didn't add this to the list because this is the perfect one, right? Maybe we should. We should add it to the list. This is the way that the NBA draft handles this. You're right. It's like, why do we make it so confusing? You're taking away this moment from the kids, too, who, work their whole life to get to this moment, and then they get traded, but you're going to make them wear the hat of the team that initially had the pick. It's the dumbest thing ever. So I'm with you. I'm kind of mad I didn't think about it for the list, but we should definitely add it to it for sure.
0: Yeah, no, I'm with you. I collect sports cards and it's ridiculous. So Topps came out with, they have cards from initial draft night, Topps Now, of guys in a certain hat, and then now, and they're still keeping those, and then they're reissuing new ones. So now they're making more money. It's all ridiculous. The whole thing is a mess.
6: Wow.
0: Anyway, up next, the Mets fired their manager, Carlos Mendoza, thinking of a mess. Let's talk about the Mets next.
6: This is Westwood One Sports.
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4: WKTY weather for Western Wisconsin and Southeastern Minnesota.
5: Mainly clear this afternoon with a high of 81. Southeast winds 8 to 15 miles an hour. Lows dip down to about 62. Tonight, mainly clear. 85 tomorrow, slight chance for storms. Mainly clear Monday with daytime highs approaching 95. 94, slight chance of thunderstorms Tuesday. Right now, it's 77 degrees.

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18: If that's the last we see of Aaron Rodgers, great athletes rarely go out on their own terms, and he's a perfect example of that. I never expected Aaron to walk it off, hoisting Lombardi when he signed with the Steelers, but I also did not expect his last day to be a humiliating beatdown and his final play to be a pick six. Shut it down. 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

0: win their group, and they're going to possibly cash in today. I don't know, 15-1, 20-1 ticket probably is what that would have been.
1: And that reason right there is another reason why I kind of like Colombia today, right? Because you know somebody's going to screw it up. I don't think it's going to be Panama against England. I think England's going to win. They're going to win by margin. They're going to get the goal differential. That Colombia match is the one that you look at. So the fact that all these group favorites have won, I think, you know what? I talked myself into it. Minus 130, double chance. Let's ride, Alex. Let's go. I'm betting Colombia win or draw today. Winner draw against Portugal. I'm in. I'm gonna ride with the fight fun. Sofia Vergara's today. Yeah, let's get it.
0: All right,
1: let's get it.
0: Okay, I like it. I was just going through some. This is what's fun. Again, on BetMGM app. You guys can check out all the different ways to bet the world's game and inside of some of these games. So you were talking about Netherlands Morocco, and we actually had couple Dutch fans on our show here locally yesterday that made the trip in, and I didn't realize this. That's a big rivalry. I don't know if you know, there's a big Moroccan population inside of the Netherlands as well, and so that's a pretty big rivalry. I didn't know that until yesterday, and so I think that's going to be more intense. And you're right, in terms of odds, round of 32 right now, it's one of, other than maybe Japan in Brazil, or excuse me, the Ivory Coast game you were predicting, it's one of the tighter money lines that we have when we're looking at the round of 32. But you can go through and, of course, do method of victory. You know, so if you think that Morocco and Netherlands is going to be tight, either team to win an extra time is plus 430. I actually don't hate that thing is tight and we get to extra time and you win at plus 430. Now you got to be careful though, because if that somehow goes to PKs, you don't win that way. So you're threading a pretty thin, you know, tight needle and window ultimately to cash that ticket. But I can't wait for next week, man. I think the group stage has been fun because we've had so many matches, but different level of intensity coming up starting on Monday night.
1: Oh yeah, and from a betting standpoint, it's just so much fun to bet. Again, you can bet these teams on the three-way money line like you've been doing in group stage, or you can just bet them to advance. You can bet teams to win in PKs, which is always like 10-1. Like, there's so many ways that you can bet, which is always fun. But I'm with you, man. It's going to be awesome watching these games.
0: 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PJ, appreciate you filling in, man, for Austin. I think you're in for me next week. I'm headed to the lake for the 4th of July weekend. So cash those tickets. Let me know how it goes.
1: I will. Alex, good seeing you, man. Good doing the show with you. Have a good rest of your day and enjoy the 4th, man. I'll see you soon.
0: Yeah, happy early 4th of July to everybody out there as well. Have a good rest of your weekend. We'll see you next week.
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17: I would just prefer for this team to play their best or close to their best more often, because I don't think they played nearly their best against Philly. I don't think they played nearly their best against Minnesota. I don't think they played even close to their best against Los Angeles. Yeah, the season is young. Jordan Love missed time with an injury early, and guys have been in and out, but for the most part on offense, they've been relatively healthy. At some point, I want to see this team be a little bit more consistent and play a little bit better week to week, because at some point, you don't get to say, well, the team's really talented and they're really, really good. They just shoot themselves in the foot. Well, no, if you shoot yourself in the foot and you make a lot of mistakes, then you're not that good of a team. You're just a really talented team. I think this team needs to grow up a little bit, needs to mature a little bit, needs to execute at a little higher level, and that's fine. They're still really, really young, and there's a lot of season left.
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0: 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You could search Westwood One Sports Night and find whatever you might miss from this show. The YouTube channel, you can find some interviews too. In less than a half hour, we are going to be joined by our teammate, Drake Toll. Drake Toll of the Drake Toll Show, national morning show host during the week on Westwood One Sports. And the reason we're catching up with him, he is one of the voices of Banana Ball. And you want to talk about something fun tonight? He's going to be joining us from Autzen Stadium, home of the Oregon Ducks football program out in Eugene. The Savannah Bananas face the Party Animals on ESPN proper tonight, and Drake Toll's going to be on the call for that. Tomorrow, he's going to be on ABC with the Savannah Bananas, but prior to that, he will be joining us. And that's just, it is incredible to see how that's grown. Every week, I'm texting Drake, dude, did you really just talk to this person? In the booth last week, they had Johnny Knoxville and Steve-O just hanging out. When they went to Baton Rouge, some person named Livy Dunn was on with them. Now I've got Will Dalton's attention. His ears just perked up over there. And it's every week. I mean, McAfee. I mean, just stars upon stars. Because Drake Toll himself is a star. And the Savannah Bananas are just soaring into the sun. One of the more fascinating stories in American sports right now. So Drake Toll is going to join us from Autzen Stadium in about 20 minutes. But prior to that, the question that we've asked today, 310-840-4910, where is Sportel USA? Rather than just asking the question, let's explore answers. Let's get into the prime candidates of who that might be, and also the story everybody seems to be talking about that we're tempted to look away from. That's next on the Josh Graham Show.
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0: we would do the same thing for MLS too. Like if Cleveland, hypothetically, let's say we lump Columbus Blue Jackets hockey and the Columbus Crew in with the air quote Cleveland sports team, and the Columbus Crew win a title, are we then lumping that into the conversation that Cleveland isn't sports hell because of the Columbus Crew's title? I don't mean it as disrespect to the MLS. I don't mean it as disrespect to the W. But that's a different caliber. I don't think cities are in complete elation because of a WNBA title, just like I don't think they're in complete agony with the lack of success in those sports yet. I hope that changes, but I think you have to draw the line somewhere, and I draw that line at the major four men's professional sports at the top. That's just personally where I draw. If you want to draw it differently, not going to object to that. Taylor Swift and Travis Kelce get married in less than a week. Will Dalton's telling me he has a list accrued of celebrities, of Chiefs players, where he wants to ask me whether or not they're going to be attending the wedding next Friday. We'll get to that in just a little bit. The World Cup's going on as well. And speaking of the World Cup, heading into the knockout stages, the expectations could not be any clearer for Team USA. And we'll outline what those are and get to more of your sports hell nominations. 310-840-4910. All of that is next on the Josh Graham Show.
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